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0: 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I'm John Wilkinson. You can message me via our text line. 0485 011 0035. I'd be interested to hear your comments on the programme, good or bad, because putting it together, we tend to work in a vacuum, not knowing whether you like it or dislike it. So it would help me immensely. Now, we're back on perhaps more safer territory with a piano concerto in E by Reynaldo Hahn. It's described as a lightweight piece written in 1931. For example, the second movement is less than 3 minutes. According to the Penguin Guide for Recorded Classical Music, it is a charming work with an opening theme that has an English flavour, easy lyrical, leading to variations full of sharp, sparkling contrasts, although no deep emotions are touched in this delightful piece. Well, this delightful piece sort of sank without trace, except for a recording made by Reynaldo Hahn before the Second World War. In this performance, which was almost sort of like a revival, Stephen Coombs is the soloist, and the BBC Scottish Symphony Orchestra is conducted by Jean-Yves Ossas. Reynaldo Hahn's Piano Concerto in E.

0: Stephen Coombs was the soloist in the Piano Concerto in E by Reynaldo Hahn. The BBC Scottish Symphony Orchestra was conducted by Jean-Yves Ossens.
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0: Well, our last advertised piece, I've got a couple of pieces up my sleeve, is A Waltz by Johann Strauss Jr., Myrtle Blossom. Written in 1881, it was composed as a special commission to celebrate the marriage of Crown Prince Rudolf of Austria to Princess Stephanie of Belgium. And yes, the perhaps blossoms, I'm looking at the cherry blossom coming out at the convent. Perhaps spring is not too far away.

The Polish State Philharmonic Orchestra, conducted by Johannes Wilder, played Strauss's Myrtle Blossoms Waltz. Now, to finish, I thought we'd have a little bit of a handle, which sort of reflects back to a certain degree to Monteverdi. This is how things have changed in 100 years. Two arias from Alcina, the opera. First, Come Back to Me and Gaze with Longing, and I thought we'd include Joan Sutherland, as it is a centenary. Philharmonica of London, conducted by Anthony Lewis. And then Green Pastures, more up to date, with Sally Ann Russell, the Adelaide Symphony Orchestra, conducted by Nicholas Milton.

two arias from Handel's Alcina. The first we heard was Come Back to Me and Gaze with Longing, with Joan Sutherland, of course, in her centenary year. The Philharmonica of London, conducted by Anthony Lewis. And then we heard Sally Ann Russell singing Green Pastures with the Adelaide Symphony Orchestra, conducted by Nicholas Milton. And as I said, that ends the music for Morning Classics for today. Coming up next is Music for Strings with Felicity Cronin, some Glazunov. And then next Sunday, Paul Butler will be with you for Morning Classics with Haydn, Symphony No. 80, and Saint-Saëns Piano Concerto No. 5. I'm back with you tomorrow afternoon with another piano concerto, this time Prokofiev's first one, which is a sort of fireworks of the piano music, and certainly in great contrast to the Rinaldo Hahn. But until then, this is John Wilkinson wishing you a very good morning.

Good morning, and welcome to Music for Strings with me, Felicity Cronin. I hope you're enjoying the sun which has just appeared, and that you will enjoy the music I've chosen for you. As John said, we're going to have Glazunov's Violin Concerto in the programme, but we're beginning with Debussy's String Quartet in G minor. He completed this in 1893 when he was 31. It's his only string quartet. The work has four movements. The first is very lively, the second with speed and good rhythm, the third a sweetly expressed andantino, and the final movement becomes animated little by little and then finishes with passion.

0: Debussy's String Quartet in G minor, Opus 10, was played for us this morning by the Elbenberg Quartet. Isn't that a fabulous work? What a pity he only wrote one.
1: When Thomas Dunford's fingers meet the lute strings, watch as four centuries combine into one moment of pure presence. 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
0: Glazunov's Violin Concerto in A minor is one of his most popular compositions. It's also quite representative of his technically brilliant style. There are no numbered sections in the concerto, but it is often described as having either three or four movements. Glazunov himself composed the main cadenza, which is at the end of the first movement, and it's considered one of the most difficult parts of the concerto.

Alexander Glazunov's Violin Concerto in A Minor, Opus 82, was performed for us by Yasha Heifetz Violin, and his associate artists were the London Philharmonic Orchestra under the direction of Sir John Barbaroli. Our final work this morning is Vivaldi's Harp Concerto. Well, that's a little bit of a misleading statement because Vivaldi never actually wrote a harp concerto. But the one we're hearing, the Harp Concerto in D minor, is a modern arrangement of his Violin Concerto in D minor, BV238, which is the eighth in his collection of 12 violin concertos. So I do hope you enjoy this harp transcription of that wonderful work.

Antonio Vivaldi's Harp Concerto in D minor, F1, number 56, was arranged for harp by Marie Nordmann, and she was also the harpist in

this recording that you have just heard. Her associate artists were the Auvergne Orchestra under the direction of Jean-Jacques Cantereau. And that was our final work this morning. I hope you have enjoyed today's selection and that you can join me, Felicity Cronin, at the same time next week on 3MBS for more Music for Strings. Have a wonderful week and stay tuned now for more wonderful music. Your next programme is A Lunchtime Miscellany, and that will be followed by Afternoon Concert, and at 5 o'clock, Dance Matters. Wonderful programs, wonderful music lined up for you.

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I'm Adam, and coming up over the next couple of hours, look, a piece that started life as a film score, a composer who couldn't stand Italian musical terms, and one who changed her own name just to spite her father. Ouch. First, though, we start with A. Mendelssohn, who spent years being mistaken for her own brother. What does that mean? Well, Fanny Mendelssohn's father sat her down as a teenager and basically said, look, music for you, it's an ornament, but it can't be your life. It can't be your profession. And, you know, those were the days. It's a bit harsh. And the profession, that's for your brother Felix. But she kept writing anyway, close to 500 works in the end, though pieces for orchestra, like the one we are about to hear, were pretty rare. She simply just wasn't given the opportunities. This is Fanny Mendelssohn's Overture in C. It opens our program, played by the Women's Philharmonic under Joan Falletta.

Fanny Mendelssohn's overture in C there with the Women's Philharmonic and conductor Joanne Folletta. You are listening to Lunchtime Miscellany on 3MBS. And my name's Adam. And look, just in case you think I'm taking credit for all the brilliant music that you're going to be listening to today, in fact, today's entire program has been put together for us by Elspeth McCracken-Hewson, and it's an absolute beauty. So stick around. Later in the show, an arrangement by a composer who despised Italian musical terms. Who was that? Yeah, you'll find out. Next, a bit of a change of pace. Carl Jenkins, British composer. Now Sir Carl Jenkins, but before the knighthood, he spent the 1970s in the prog rock band Soft Machine, would you believe it? And after that, wrote jingles for Levi's Jeans, De Beers Diamonds, and Renault car ads before turning to composing full-time. So somewhere between Canterbury jazz rock and diamond commercials, there's this bit of music. It's called Cafe Vamp Latino. And harpist Katrin Finch is joined by the City of Prague Philharmonic, conducted by Carl Jenkins himself.

How out of breath are you with that? I didn't expect that. It sounds like it would be absolutely great music for a kind of silent caper movie. That was Carl Jenkins' Cafe Vamp Latino with harpist Katrin Finch, which was required to be played so violently that I honestly thought it was a piano at the beginning, and the City of Prague Philharmonic keeping up with her there. Now, Percy Grainger refused to use Italian musical terms in his scores. Crescendo, instead of being, which means getting louder in Italian, crescendo became louden lots, and an arrangement, instead of using the word arrangement like the one we're going to hear, he called it a dish up. So here's Grainger's dish up of Frederick Delius's A Dance Rhapsody for Two Pianos. And the pianists are Martin Jones and Richard McMahon. And I guess it's one composer's eccentricity in service of another composer's tune.

0: And there it is, an arrangement of Frederick Delius's A Dance Rhapsody by Percy Grainger. That is, the arrangement was by Percy Grainger, and the pianists were Martin Jones and Richard McMahon. You're listening to A Lunchtime Miscellany with me, Adam, here on 3MBS. Now, if you happen to be in a texting mood, we do have a text line. 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The number, if you've got a pen or got a good memory, 0485 01 1035, or at least to write in and, you know, drop in a thank you to Elspeth McCracken Hewson, who put together all of today's program.
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0: Now, Clara Wieck was 12 years old only when she wrote this next piece that we'll be hearing, and she dedicated it to her piano teacher's lodger, a young man 10 years her senior named Robert Schumann. Yes, that Robert Schumann, the famous composer, on whom she apparently had quite the crush. So it's kind of like a love letter, I guess. Nothing came of it for like a good while, but they did eventually marry. This is Clara's Romance Varié, basically a theme and variations in C, Opus 3, written well before any of that romance actually played out, performed by Uriel Tsakhor.

Uriel Zakor there with Clara Schumann's Romance Varié in C. Coming up soon, a work that began life as a film score. But now on to someone so, well, I was going to say obscure, but so little known that even classical radio struggles, Friedrich Ernst Fesca, German violinist, contemporary of Beethoven, once employed as court violinist to Jerome Bonaparte, that was Napoleon's youngest brother. Fesca's quartets were really hugely popular in their day and then vanished almost entirely. I say bring back Fesca. Here's his string quartet in D minor, opus 12, played by the Diogenes Quartet.

0: Well, I have to say a big thank you to our programmer today, Elspeth McCracken-Hewson, who, for dragging that one out of the vault. That was a work and a composer I had never even heard of, Friedrich Ernst Fesca, and that was his string quartet in D minor, performed by the Diogenes Quartet. Once a very famous composer and in his time and string quartet, now practically a secret. Well, a little later, we'll hear from the only woman in a very exclusive composers club.
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2: 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Recently, Andy Bade, a staff announcer at KUAT in Tucson, wrote in with a terrific idea. Hey, Bill, he said, what do you think about musical dynasties? And bang, a light went off in my head. The Bach family, the Scarlattis, the Mozarts, the Richard Rodgers family of Broadway. 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So join us for Musical Dynasties next week on Exploring Music.
0: Composer Silvestre Revueltas wrote our next piece as a film score, 36 little short cues, basically built to fit a movie that was already edited about a Mayan tribe encountering what is essentially a sort of Indiana Jones-style explorer. The composer, he didn't live to see it become concert music. Other hands later stitched his score into the suite that we know today. Here we have excerpts from La Noche de los Mayas with the Heidelberg Symphony Orchestra under Christopher Kopke.

0: the Heidelberg Symphony Orchestra. Oh, I got in too early. The Heidelberg Symphony Orchestra under Christopher Kopke with excerpts from Mexican composer Silvestre Revueltas' La Noche de los Mayas. 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
0: Now, composer Germaine Taillefer was the only woman in the French composers group known as Les Six. And why? Because there were six of them. And look, she wasn't even born a Taillefer. She changed her name from Taillefesse. Look, purely to, supposedly to annoy her father, who'd refused to support her music. But look, there's another reason. Taillefer, which she changed her name to, Taille means cut and fer means iron. And it has, I won't go into the whole story of it, but it has kind of like heroic connotations, Taillefer. Whereas Taillefesse, well, Taille just means cut. Fesse means buttocks in French. Cut buttocks doesn't really, it's like a joke name, right? No wonder she changed it. Anyway, she later married an American cartoonist, and one critic of the day sniffed that a woman composing was like a dog walking on its hind legs. Oh, lordy. Oh, here's the things people say, honestly. Here's her harp concerto with harpist Gillian Bennett and the Women's Philharmonic under Joanne Faletta.

Gillian Bennett there, and the women's as conductor, of course, and the Women's Philharmonic with Germaine Taillefer's Harp Concertino, the only woman in the group of Les Six, the group of six French composers, and clearly, I think it's sharpest wit too. Now, just to finish off the program before we dive into Saturday afternoon, we're going to listen to Soleares by Joaquin Turina. And the guitarist here is none other than Australia's own John Williams.

the incomparable guitarist John Williams and Joaquin Turina's Soleares. And I don't know, did you know that? This is really interesting. I only just found this out, that John Williams' grandfather was a trailblazer in Australian legal history. He was the first Australian barrister of Chinese heritage. That's absolutely amazing. I didn't know that about John Williams. Anyway, you've been listening to A Lunchtime Miscellany with me, Adam, coming up Saturday afternoon.

Hello and a very good afternoon to you. Welcome to Sunday afternoon on 3MBS 103.5 FM, or perhaps you're listening on the 3MBS app. I'm Ian Lingard with you for the next 2 hours to share some wonderful music chosen for us by Kay Capewell. The first two pieces were composed by two of J.S. Bach's sons. Then we'll have a concerto by a colleague of Beethoven, followed by a piano sonata by Beethoven himself. And the program will conclude with a symphony by a person often referred to as the female Beethoven. So I do hope that piques your interest. Well, our first piece. In his lifetime, German composer Carl Philipp Emanuel Bach was actually better known than his father J.S. Bach, which I think comes as a surprise to many of us born these days. He was born in 1714, and he was the fifth child and the second son of J.S. Bach. A brilliant harpsichordist, he worked in the courts of Berlin and Hamburg, and he was also a prolific composer, with some 875 compositions to his credit. He bridged the gap between the Baroque style of his father and the classical style of Mozart and Haydn. This afternoon, we'll hear what probably his most famous work, Symphony in D Major, written in 1775 when he was in Hamburg. It's written in three continuous movements, Allegro, Largo, and Presto, and it's been described as intense, dramatic, and emotionally volatile.

Perfect music for a lovely winter's afternoon in Melbourne. That was the English Concert conducted by Andrew Manzi with Symphonia in D by Carl-Philippe Emanuel Bach. Well, his younger brother, younger by, I think about 18 years, Johann Christoph Friedrich Bach, he also wrote some wonderful music, as we're about to hear. His keyboard concerto in A. This recording is by Susan Alexander Max, forte piano, and she also directs a period instrument chamber group called the Music Collection.

was a piece of music by Johann Christoph Friedrich Bach, a keyboard sonata in A, performed there by Susan Alexander Max, forte piano, and her group, The Music Collection. You're listening to Sunday Afternoon on 3MBS. I do hope you're enjoying the music. I'm Ian Lingard, presenting music selected by Kay Capewell. Well, if you're not Beethoven and you're Fritz Kromer, at least you can say I'm a colleague of Beethoven's. And with Beethoven, he was in fact one of the most popular composers in 19th century Vienna. His Oboe Concerto No. 2 in the bright key of F major was written in 1805. It features the brighter outer movements and an expressive second movement, Adagio.

0: That was the second of two concertos for oboe by Franz Kromer, a German composer, a contemporary of Beethoven. The soloist in that recording was Heinz Holliger, and he was supported by Peter Lucas Graf directing the English Chamber Orchestra.
1: When Thomas Dunford's fingers meet the lute strings, watch as four centuries combine into one moment of pure presence. This master of Renaissance and Baroque repertoire transforms Melbourne Recital Centre into an intimate salon where John Darlin's melodies rouse and J.S. 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
0: 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Our Sunday Afternoon program continues now with Ludwig van Beethoven's Piano Sonata No. 30 in E major, Opus 109. This was composed in 1820, just 7 years before Beethoven's death, and this is the third last of his 32 piano sonatas. At the piano this afternoon we have Sviatoslav Richter, born 20th of March 1915 in the Ukraine. He died 1st of August 1997 in Moscow. Widely considered one of the greatest pianists of the 20th century, for the depth of his interpretations, his virtuoso technique, and his vast repertoire. Here he is with Beethoven's Piano Sonata No. 30.

Such glorious music, and brilliantly played. That was Beethoven's Piano Sonata No. 30 in E major, and at the piano, Sviatoslav Richter. Absolutely gorgeous, wasn't it? I hope you really enjoyed that. Our afternoon concert is going to conclude with a symphony, but before that, here's one of Charles Gounod's best songs, brought to us by American soprano Arlene Auger with Dalton Baldwin at the piano.

The glorious voice of Alain Auger, accompanied by Dalton Baldwin on the piano. They were bringing us a Serenade by Charles Gounod. Well, our Sunday afternoon concert concludes with a terrific symphony by Emily Meyer. She was often called the female Beethoven. She composed 8 symphonies and numerous chamber works and piano sonatas and orchestral overtures. What we're about to hear, her Symphony No. 4 in B minor, was written in 1850 and premiered in Berlin March 16, 1851. Here's the new Brandenburg Philharmonic Orchestra in this performance.

0: That was Symphony No. 4 in B minor by Emily Meyer. Stefan Maltsev conducted the new Brandenburg Philharmonic Orchestra. And that brings our program to a close. Sunday afternoon on 3MBS. Thanks so much for your company. I'm Ian Lingard, presenting music chosen by Kay Capewell. And the listener who inquired, Colin Fox. Colin has, after a long and distinguished career, stepped away from the microphone. But I hope you'll continue to enjoy listening to 3MBS. That's all. Stay tuned for Reflections now.
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1: Hello, welcome to Reflections on 3MBS. I'm Susan Porter, and my guest today will be well known to many of you as a former presenter of the 3MBS Wednesday Daybreak programme, Kerri-Anne Hoad. But few of you will be aware of the impressive career Kerri-Anne had before she joined 3MBS over 8 years ago. Yep. And we're going to explore her path from country schoolgirl to international education consultant. Welcome, Kerri-Anne.
2: Thank you very much, Susan.
1: Now, tell us where it all began.
2: Oh, my goodness. Well, it began, as you've said, in a small country town, Nechuka, in the mid-1950s, and ended up, yes, as you say, with a career that no one could have predicted, really, travelling the world, meeting queens and spies and politicians and princes and sitting down.
1: What sort of future did you imagine for yourself?
2: Oh my goodness,
1: as a schoolgirl.
2: Yeah, well, as a girl born in the mid-1950s, Susan, I think I inherited the script that most girls born in the 1950s inherited, and that was a script that described a woman's life as being what you needed to be was attractive, virtuous, and you needed to find a man, then marry said man, have babies, and then spend the rest of your life looking after said man. That was the script that
1: we had. And
2: you
1: did do that initially.
2: I absolutely did, followed my script well, but the script was not only spoken overtly, but it was in the music that we listened to. It was evidenced in the lives all around me. And I think the first piece of music I've got here is a piece that demonstrates what that script for women was.
1: Well, let's hear that now.

0: Connie Francis sang Wives and Lovers by Burt Bacharach, the choice of my guest in Reflections, Kerry Ann Hoad. Well, that was very 1950s, Kerry Ann.
1: It was indeed.
0: Now, you were a happy wife and mother, and also continued to be so, but what happened to change this?
1: Oh, there were many things that happened to change that, but I might just step back a tiny bit into the other influences in my life as a child. Because the script of a 1950s, or the 1950s script of what a woman should be and what your life should be, was a script that in the end didn't serve me because there was a big disruption in my life. But alongside that script, my father and my mother both demonstrated values that stuck with me through life. My parents were both very committed to the community. They were in Echuca, everything. My father was mayor of Echuca. He judged the races. He judged the trots. He was on every committee. My mother started the Benevolent Society. So every day in my life, there was a demonstration that the purpose of your life is to use whatever talents you've got to serve other people, to make the lives of other people better. So that moral imperative was there all the time.
0: And what took you then from doing that sort of from the home and as a wife and mother to in the workforce?
1: Okay.
0: Or you can skip something and we can just go to the workforce.
1: I wonder if, could I play a piece of music that was also instrumental in my early life?
0: Okay.
1: Because this piece of music carried me through the troubles that eventuated in my life. With this imperative in my family to do the right thing, to sacrifice your life for the benefit of others, my father loved musicals and, you know, South Pacific, Annie Get Your Gun, he could sing them all, but particularly he loved The Man of La Mancha. And this song from The Man of La Mancha epitomized the moral imperative that my parents gave me.

0: The Impossible Dream from Man of La Mancha by Mitch Lee. Bryn Terfel was the bass baritone, accompanied by the London Symphony Orchestra under Barry Wordsworth. And that is leading you on, Kerri-Anne, to the next step in your life.
1: Yeah, the next step in my life. So that's what I left my country town with, a script for what a girl born in the mid-1950s, what her life was going to be like, and a moral imperative to use whatever talents I had to benefit other people. So I headed off to Melbourne, picked up 2 degrees, taught children who were deaf and blind and multi-handicapped, taught children who were in the psychiatric unit at the Children's Hospital, children who had psychosis and schizophrenia, married the perfect man, started a family. My life was following the script and adhering to the moral imperative. And then one day I discovered classical music, which did eventually lead me to 3MBS. And this story, I was driving to work one day and I had classical music on my radio. I think it was 3MBS, but I can't guarantee.
0: We'll forgive you.
1: And I was not paying much attention to the voice that Forward announced, but then the music began. And in the first 2 bars of the music, I was gone. The music was so beautiful. I started crying. I had to pull off the road. I wasn't safe to drive.
0: I think we should hear that piece right now to see what it was that influenced you.
1: Yeah.

0: The soprano was Ellen Manahan Thomas, singing with Cordet, and it was Pia Jesu from the Requiem of John Rutter. And that piece led you to led you further into classical music.
1: Certainly did, Susan. I mean, from that moment on, I think I was listening to classical music, searching for that emotional hit again, the hit that I got listening to Pia Jesu, which totally surprised me. But where my life was at that stage, I was certainly searching classical music, but I had the perfect husband, we'd started a family, I'd stopped working because that was the 1950s script, and my husband decided to go back to the land. We're both fourth generation sheep farmers, didn't seem an unreasonable thing. So we bought land, we were growing sheep, life was perfect. We were young, strong Australians having a go at building something great. What could possibly go wrong? Well, as it turned out, absolutely everything.
0: Wow.

0: And that was a choice by my guest, Carrie Ann Hoad. And it was the Adagio and Phrygia from Spartacus. Aram Khachaturian was the composer. And we heard the West Australian Symphony Orchestra conducted by David Measham. Now, Carrie Ann, you say this was a great inspiration to picking yourself up from a terrible crash. And yeah. Finding a new future for yourself.
1: It was, Susan. It's amazing how powerful music can be. But after this ballet and after being reminded of the quixotic desire to fight the unbeatable foe that my parents had instilled in me, as well as the beauty of, like, this ballet is about the strength of the relationship between Spartacus and Phrygia and that he would do anything to free her. So it made me reevaluate what we had lost in this huge disruption, because we were saying we've lost everything. All we had left was our children and ourselves. And really, that is everything. What we had lost was material things.
0: But you had to support them.
1: Yeah, what we had left was absolutely everything. The children, who were our motivation for life, always had been our motivation for everything we did. And so our desire to provide for them, to protect them, and to be present for them relied on us. So, and what we had left was who we actually are and the freedom to write our own script. So suddenly I had the license, if you will, to become whatever it was I wanted to become. So,
0: did you have an idea what that was?
1: There was one thing that was solid and remained solid throughout my life. Whatever I did needed to be improving the life of other people, needed to be impacting on other people, because I had been born with such luck, such good fortune, even though I'd had this huge disruption, that I still needed to give to others. So I went back to work, of course, immediately, because I had to provide for my children. I had to make money. But having determined that I'm going to make money doing this, the work that I did was always going to be to the benefit of other people. So I went back to work as a teacher of the deaf, and I worked in what's called parent guidance. I was the first port of call from parents who had just got the diagnosis that their baby, their child, was deaf. So these parents were in grief, and they would ring me and say, will my child ever have friends? Will my child ever get married? Will my child ever get a job? And they would come to me bringing their grief. By this stage, I was quite expert in grief myself. And I would work with the parents and teach them how to teach their deaf children to speak. So I spent 3 years doing that, which was great. I absolutely loved it. Then I moved on, and I was then I went to England with my husband. We did some work in England, and I worked at the University of North London. And what I was doing at the University of North London was helping them develop a degree course for candidates who'd come from other parts of the world who didn't have the normal entry requirements for university. So I lectured, I wrote curriculum materials, I created a pathway for immigrants into the UK who were experienced in early childhood but didn't have the UK qualifications.
0: That's
1: to get into university.
0: That's quite a jump, Carrie-Anne, from teaching, hearing impaired children in Melbourne to going and advising
1: in some ways,
0: an English university.
1: In some ways, but not really, because what I'd also done, there's so many things I've probably skipped a little bit. What I'd also done after the Spartacus, I'd picked up two more degrees. So
0: I picked them up.
1: I did an arts degree out of Deakin University with a philosophy and a literature major. I did a master's of education out of Melbourne
0: Uni. This is while you were working full time.
1: While I was working and with my children.
0: I'm surprised you weren't announcing at 3 MBS at the same time.
1: I had enough on my plate. So I'd picked up two more degrees. So I had 4 degrees by this stage, which was quite acceptable to universities. And my experiences in early childhood education, philosophy of education, and special education, which was what this course, the University of North London, was going to be all about. So I think I brought some reasonable expertise. So I wrote curriculum books for them. I wrote content. I lectured. Then we came back to Australia, and I did a couple of other jobs. Every job I've done has been to benefit people with disabilities, children who've suffered torture and trauma, children from non-English speaking backgrounds. And then, Susan, I took an amazing job with the Australian Council for Educational Research. I was able to be the founding director of the ACER Institute, which used the research that we were doing at the council to help teachers to become better teachers. And I learned that I could actually make some money for the council through this work. And then I founded the ACER International Institute when I was working with systems of education, the Maldives, Pakistan. Countries would ring and say, can you come and work with our system to teach us how to set educational performance indicators? Or how do we know that the values of our government, the values of our society are actually being impacted or actually being conveyed in our education system? How do we do that? So we were working a lot in Pakistan. We were working in Dubai. We were doing a lot of work in India. I was doing work in the US. It was a really interesting time. I had an amazing group. But during this time, I've got everything that I was doing. I needed to improve the lives of other children, but my main motivator was to provide for and look after my children. And driving my children to work when I was in Australia, we would listen to a piece of music that has become really important in their lives, so important that my elder daughter used it as her bridal waltz. Oh. And that was, you know, I had this gorgeous little Alfa Romeo convertible car. It had, if you remember, those great big 8-track CD things.
0: Oh, yes.
1: And we had a Louis Armstrong CD. And we used to play What a Wonderful World, because it was for us at that stage. We were struggling still. We were still trying to provide, but it was a wonderful world.

0: The choice of my guest, Carrie-Anne Hoad. What a Wonderful World, written by Stephen Weiss, but sung by Louis Armstrong, who also played the trumpet with a jazz ensemble. Now, Carrie-Anne, we're at the stage of your career where you're working for the Australian Council of Educational Research, and you set up two institutes there, and one of them was working internationally. So what exactly were you doing? You were selling services from the council to overseas countries?
1: Yeah, it's a very good question, Susan, because what we're doing, the Australian Council for Educational Research, its great strength was assessment and also the quality of teaching. So after we'd built the ACR Institute and we'd been working at system level in Australia, because to have the greatest impact, you need to work at a system level and teach systems, the employers of teachers, what they need to be doing to allow teachers or to enable teachers to be the best sort of teachers they could be. So we were working with whole systems in various states to enhance the teaching of reading, the teaching of numeracy, all of these sorts of things, as well as supporting them to assess the things that were critical and important to them. So then that came to the notice of international countries. At first, countries that were on our border. So the Philippines, the Maldives, Samoa, these countries would ring and I would pick up the phone and they would say, Carrie-Anne, we're not sure how to set our educational performance indicators, which means how do we measure whether we're actually delivering what it is we hope to deliver in education? And so I would invite them over to Australia and we would teach them how to do that. And then they would invite us back there to work with teachers and their systems to do that. We did a huge amount of work in India on assessment because, as you'll be well aware, in India assessment is, it's almost a life and death thing. Children actually suicide when they get bad results. They throw themselves off buildings. Cheating in exams in India is rife because they are so high stakes. Everything depends on it. So what we were doing in India was trying to work with them on continuous assessment so that assessment is in small parcels continuously through the child's educational career instead of a huge assessment at the end that everything depends upon.
0: And did you visit these countries yourself?
1: Yes, spent a lot of time in India, spent quite a bit of time in Pakistan, and Pakistan was a very interesting country to be in. It was a little bit threatening in Pakistan, I have to say. But again, we had very committed educators who were working very hard to reform their education systems, and we were providing them with the skills and knowledge to do that. And let me be clear, I don't possess all of those skills and knowledge, but what I had at ACER was a huge group of people who were very intelligent, very skilled, a vast range of experience. So my expertise was identifying the skills that would fit the need and putting these things together. So, yes, we did a lot of work in India, Pakistan, Dubai. We set up an office in Dubai. We set up an office in India. I was also doing some work in the US. We partnered with the United States with a group down there called the Visiting International Faculty. And the premise of that faculty was to support students, particularly students in the Deep South in America, where their understanding, their knowledge of what is in the outside world being beyond the borders of America, or the United States rather, to open their eyes to what's out there. They knew nothing of Australia.
0: And did you have much of an impact?
1: I think the task was huge, and it was demonstrated to us, the enormity of the task. It's demonstrated to us one day we were flying on our way to the US, and one of my colleagues was sitting beside an American woman, and this American woman had been traveling around. She had a map of America on her lap, and she said to my colleague, "Where are you from, darling?" And my colleague said, "Oh, I'm from Australia." And this woman looked at her map of America, and she said, "I can't see that anywhere." And my colleague had to tell her where Australia was and what Australia was. So it just demonstrates
0: quite a challenge.
1: The the challenge of trying to support those people in those areas to know more about what happens in the rest of the world and what people in the rest of the world are like. So that work with ACR was amazing and gave me
0: and
1: great
0: opportunities. And you made a lot of money, I guess, for the ACR.
1: I made money. What I'd learned to do, I'd spent my life in education impacting the lives of people, and I started at the micro level of working one-on-one with students, then working one-on-one with their parents, then working with the teachers of students. The further up the chain you go, the greater the impact you can actually have. And also, since my motive throughout was not only to positively impact the lives of others, but to provide for my family. So the further up the chain you get, the higher your salary is as well. So working up the chain, I was providing for my family better, but I was also impacting more. And that led to eventually in 2011... an invitation from London.
0: Have a break first. Okay. There's a lot to talk about.
1: There's so much to talk about.
0: How do we lead into your next piece?
1: The next piece of music is a piece of music that relates to my time in London, which I'm just about to get to.
0: Okay, well, we'll hear the music first.
1: Sure. Okay.
0: And then talk about
1: London. And this music I heard at a concert I went to in London 2013.

0: the third movement of Piano Concerto No. 3 in D by Mozart. Vladimir Ashkenazy was the pianist and also conducted the Philharmonia Orchestra. A choice of Carrie Ann Hoad, my guest in Reflections. Carrie Ann.
1: Yes, isn't that piece of music? I was there to listen to that and to watch Vladimir Ashkenazy in London. It was extraordinary. And you might ask, what on earth was I doing in London at that stage?
0: That's exactly my next question. You're having a brilliant international career based in Australia. What took you there?
1: I was very lucky. 2011, I got a call from a recruiter in London saying that there was a job with the British Council that they would like me to apply for. Now, I hadn't heard of the British Council. I really didn't know what it was. So I had to do some quick homework. And the British Council is an amazing organisation. It was set up after the First World War, and its purpose was to spread English language, English culture, and English education, I guess, throughout the world, with the view that those countries that we connect with would then be less inclined to go to war with Britain, more inclined to trade with Britain. So it was an enormously powerful organisation, bringing in £800 million a year and having incredible power throughout the world, soft power, quite incredible. So I decided, okay, why not? By this stage, my children have finished school, they've finished their university, they are fine, so I'm free to travel. I'm free to indulge in my view of workaholism, which I was sort of growing into.
0: You sound like a workaholic.
1: By this stage, I was, because once my children didn't need my presence so much, once they had got to university and they didn't need me so much, I was able to fall into giving myself to work, which
0: so
1: I thoroughly enjoyed.
0: So you lived alone in London? And
1: I spoke to my husband. My husband had a business here in Melbourne. He said, what on earth am I going to do in London sitting in your flat in Belgravia? So I said, okay. So he stayed home and I headed off to London and took the role with the British Council.
0: Now, you had some great, exciting appointments there.
1: Yeah, with the British Council, my role was Global Head of Education and Innovation. And the education component of the British Council brought in £500 million. My direction from the CEO was to grow that to £500 million. We were working in 101 countries around the world. There were education staff. I had staff in all of those countries. But the trick was, the catch-22 was, we don't charge for our services in education in these countries. So
0: where did the money come from?
1: So I
0: donations?
1: Well, partnerships. The British Council, as I said, an enormously powerful organisation. Its brand is worth a lot. So I would go into country and sit with the Minister for Education in that country, say to them, what is your challenge? What is it that you're struggling with? They would tell me. In Africa, it was always computers and teacher quality. It differed in every country. And then once I understood their problem, I would create a solution. I would employ academics from UK universities to come in and deliver that solution in country. And we would stay there until the job is done. Even if that's 20 years, 30 years, we stay there and we charge the country nothing. So they welcome us with open arms. And all I had to do anywhere was to say, Carrie Ann Hoad, British Council, and all doors open, because we were bringing enormous gifts and enormous support and
0: you
1: charging nothing. So my challenge was, how do I find the money to pay the academics who are not going to do it out of love? So I would partner with any large organisation that had CSR corporate social responsibility line in their budget. Santander Bank in the UK, huge company, has a good, solid CSR corporate social responsibility line. So I would go and meet with them and say, we're doing this work in Africa, I'm doing this work in Egypt or Mexico or Chile, wherever, Afghanistan. I need £10 million for computers, or I need £15 million to do this. And they would say, fantastic. Can you just come to our AGM, stand up, tell us what you're doing in that country? So,
0: carry on, you must have been very effective.
1: So the shareholders see what good their company is doing. They buy more shares, the company is happy, and we're happy because we're providing a service to a country, and that country then is enormously grateful to the British Council, and we've built that relationship that supports trade and friendship.
0: Did you spend much time actually in the countries yourself, or did you mainly just sort of go on a visit, meet with the minister and various others, and then...
1: Because we're in so many countries, I was travelling all the time. And you've got to remember, I'm a little girl from Echuca way back. And so now I'm living in Belgravia and I'm going to Heathrow all the time. And it was very exciting.
0: You must be pinching yourself at times, though.
1: There were times I had to say to myself, remember who you are. You are just a little girl from Echuca. So, yes, I was spending a lot of time in country, flying in, but there were teams in country, resident in country, yeah, who were doing...
0: So you never faced danger, for instance?
1: Not so much, no, but perhaps I'll tell you a little bit about some work in Egypt. And this
0: right,
1: piece
0: yes.
1: of music written by Sir Carl Jenkins is from his Mass for Peace, from his Armed Man, and... In many ways, this piece of music was in my mind when I was doing work in Egypt with the Muslim Brotherhood.

0: Hayley Westerner sang Benedictus by Carl Jenkins. Now, you're in Egypt, Kerry-Ann.
1: I am in Egypt. And British Council did work in many countries, as I've said before. But Egypt in 2013 was a bit of a hotbed. There'd been the Arab Spring, Muslim Brotherhood were in control in Egypt, and Britain was anxious. And I was told at the British Council, Kerry-Ann, we're worried what's happening in Egypt. We don't want to see another uprising. Could you go and have a look? At this point, my head went, do you realise I'm just a little girl from Echuca? However, off I went to Egypt, met with the Minister for Education and said, what are your challenges in Egypt in education? And he said, employability. Employability is huge. In Egypt, there is a custom that young men can't get married until they have a degree and they have a job. Then they can marry. What was happening in Egypt was young men were going to university, getting their degree, could not get a job. So they were on the streets. They were massing on the streets and they were angry. It was rife for another uprising. So I needed to find out why these men were not getting jobs. So I said, who are the biggest employers in Egypt? British Gas and banking. So I said, oh, I need to meet with the CEO of British Gas in Egypt. So I met with the CEO of British Gas and said, why don't you employ Egyptians? He said, their education is really poor. They don't know anything. So I needed to then find out what was happening in the university sector. So I said, I need to meet with the president of Cairo University, huge university, 200,000 students. People said to me, be careful, this man is Muslim Brotherhood. The little girl from Echuca was a little bit nervous. So I went to meet with the president of Cairo University, not knowing what to expect. And in walked this massive man in a beautiful London German street suit, the most erudite and intelligent man I think I've ever spoken to. And we sat down and we talked. And what I learned was universities in Egypt have huge class sizes because all young men go to university. So you've got class sizes of 100, 120. Standing in front as a lecturer is someone who has been good at their career in Egypt and they've retired and they've been given a sinecure of lecturing in a university. So people who don't know how to teach. So what we needed to do was teach them how to teach. So what began then was a large program of really transforming the universities in Egypt to allow education to proceed well and to qualify young men to actually get a job. There's a lot more to that, but I can see that time is running out. So the work in Egypt just gives an example of the sort of work the British Council was doing around the world. And after some time in London doing this amazing work, which was exhausting and 24/7 because I had staff in countries all around the world, I came home to retire. And I was driving along one day listening to 3MBS and 3MBS said, we're looking for presenters. And I thought, oh, my goodness, pick me, pick me. So I applied for the training program here at 3MBS. Luckily, they took me in. Luckily, I got a gig presenting Daybreak, which I did here for 7.5 years and have only just recently retired. And so I guess that's a thumbnail sketch of my life, Susan.
2: And summed up at the end very well with joyful, joyful.
1: Joyful, joyful, because that is what my life has been. Joyful, joyful.

0: Kylie Lee Archer directed the Australian Girls Choir with Joyful, Joyful by Beethoven, but as interpreted by Roger Emerson. Now, that just about sums up your life, Kerri-Anne, I think.
1: Certainly does. I've been very, very fortunate.
0: You have. Well, thank you so much for sharing your journey from a Echuca to a world of education and what binds it all together.
1: Thank you so much for having me. It's been a little excoriating, and a little exhilarating to talk about my life. But thank you for handling it so gently, Susan.
0: Oh, well, I've been talking with Kerri-Anne Hoad, former Daybreak presenter at 3MBS and international education consultant. Thank you so much, Kerri-Anne. And thank you to my technical producer, Frank Prain, and to executive producer, David Sermon. I'm Susan Porter, and this has been Reflections.

Hello and welcome to Dance Matters here on 3MBS Melbourne. I'm John Utans, and today we are spending the afternoon with the Dutch choreographer Hans van Maanen. Hans van Maanen was a founding dancer and choreographer

from the very early 1960s of the Netherlands Dance Theatre. He later became its co-artistic director and has created more than 150 ballets across seven decades, which are now performed by companies all over the world. He was born on the outskirts of Amsterdam in 1932 and as a child would dance to the radio in his living room. I think lots of us started dancing that way. He started his training late when he was in his 20s, which left him free in some ways from the constraints of tradition and allowed him, in his choreography, to take ballet into different directions and into the modern era. Van Maanen is known for his extremely economical choreographic language, utilizing a classical ballet vocabulary stripped of unnecessary decoration, often fused with gestures and movements from everyday life. The Dutch National Ballet describes his work as being recognized by its simplicity, clarity, and astonishing musicality. Let's go now to the first piece on the program. It's titled Exposed, and it is a work for 13 dancers created in 1984 to the music of Debussy. Here is a piece where choreography doesn't necessarily have to illustrate music. It can actually reveal another dimension of it. Debussy paints with sound. Hans van Maanen, in a sense, paints with bodies.

from The Etudes, Book One, Roy Howitt performed the music of Claude Debussy. People often call Hans von Manen the Mondrian of ballet. He said, "In my ballets, I strive for less and less movement. Every superfluous step has to be chucked out." The next work is a great example of his less is more approach. The music supplies the emotional weight, whilst the choreography remains beautifully restrained. To the music of Benjamin Britten, a work created for the Dutch National Ballet in 2005, Hans von Manen's Frank Bridge Variations.

0: And we heard an excerpt from Benjamin Britten's Variations on a Theme of Frank Bridge, which was performed by the Philharmonia Orchestra, conducted by Herbert von Karajan. Van Manen's choreographic work is immensely musical, and although he cannot read scores, he reads compositions and listens to dance like no other. In a 2024 documentary about him, an observer remarked, "Hans is looking for the moving body hidden inside the music."
1: Orchestra Victoria presents its 2026 concert season featuring the South Bank Series at Hanson Dyer Hall, Ian Potter's South Bank Centre, and the intimate Meet at the Market Series at the historic Meat Market in North Melbourne. The first concerts begin Friday the 10th of April and Saturday the 11th of April, with performances continuing through September and December. 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
2: 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I'm Tony Thomas, and my program does just that. That's Contemporary Visions, every Tuesday night from 8 until 10 on 3MBS Melbourne 103.5 FM.

We heard Sir Neville Mariner conducting the Academy of St. Martin in the Fields, performing the Génopédie No. 3, arranged by Claude Debussy, by Eric Satie. And before, performed by pianist Philippe Entremont, the Génopédie No. 3, by Eric Satie. With Satie's sparse music in this piece from 1969, Squares, von Manen played with repetition, spatial patterns, and symmetry. But underneath all that geometry, there was also something wonderfully human and playful. Now to 1972 and a work called Tilt, created for the Netherlands Dance Theatre. It has three couples of dancers and Stravinsky's violin concerto played twice. Repetition is actually the very cunning heart of this work. The first time through, von Manen establishes a series of relationships and patterns between the three couples. Then, when the music begins again, everything is reorganized. Material that belonged to the individuals becomes ensembles. The ensemble patterns become solos. Therefore, you begin to hear and see the same music and movement from a completely different perspective. It's von Manen's fascination with structure, symmetry, repetition, and the way a small change in context can completely alter what we see. This afternoon, we have only time for it to be played once, Stravinsky's Violin Concerto.

0: That was Hilary Hahn playing the violin with the Academy of St. Martin in the Fields and Sir Neville Mariner conducting Stravinsky's Violin Concerto in D. Pure classical and pure modern dance will shortly no longer exist, Van Manen told The Guardian in 1969. There's little hope for either style, but there is a third way, and this is where the future of ballet lies. The marriage of classical and modern dance. Unfortunately, the works of Hans van Maan are rarely seen in Australia. The last performance I could find was by the Netherlands Dance Theatre at the Adelaide Festival in 1988. There are, however, some excellent video recordings online, which I highly recommend exploring. Van Manen's influence is evident in the work of Australian choreographers Don Asker and Graham Watson. Both danced and choreographed with Netherlands Dance Theatre in the 1980s and, on returning to Australia, made substantial contributions to Australian dance. Both of them became artistic directors of companies and created numerous works for companies such as Human Veins Dance Theatre, Sydney Dance Company, the Australian Ballet and at the Australian Dance Theatre. While each has a distinctive choreographic voice, the influence of Van Manen and Yuri Killian can be felt in their movement language and musicality. Now, here's just a little tangent. In around 1986-87, Graham Watson, who was a dancer with NDT, created Bodyline for the Netherlands Dance Theatre 2, the company's youth ensemble, to the music of Steve Reich. It was later performed by the Australian Dance Theatre in Adelaide in 1988 and has recently been recreated for the students at the Western Australian Academy of Performing Arts. So that line from Hans van Manen lives on through a new generation of Australian dancers.
1: Orchestra Victoria presents its 2026 concert season featuring the Southbank Series at Hanson Dyer Hall, Ian Potter's Southbank Centre and the intimate Meet at the Market Series at the historic Meat Market in North Melbourne. The first concerts begin Friday the 10th of April and Saturday the 11th of April with performances continuing through September and December. Experience world-class musicians up close. 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A 3MBS sponsor.
0: And I hope you are enjoying this afternoon's introduction to the music and imagery of the Dutch choreographer Hans van Manen. I'm John Utans, and this is Dance Matters. From the 1980s, van Manen also pursued an interest in photography. He was encouraged by his good friend, Robert Mapplethorpe. He exhibited and published his work internationally, focusing on portraits of dancers and the male nude. The images are as strong and stark as his ballets. Beethoven's String Quartet No. 13 inspired van Manen's Grosser Fugue, created in 1971. It is a choreography where eight dancers, four men and four women, meet the extraordinary architecture and emotional extremes of Beethoven's music with the movement of equal, precise and intensity.

The Tokyo String Quartet played Beethoven's String Quartet No. 13. When Van Manen's Grosse Fugue premiered in 1971, it was immediately hailed as a major work. The Dutch National Ballet describes it as having been declared the most important European ballet of the decade. It has become one of Van Manen's most performed works. And perhaps it's the final piece in today's programme, a tango.

And that was a very mellow. Catherine Stott performed the music by Astor Piazzolla, his Milonga of the Angel. Hans von Mahnen first heard the music of Piazzolla at a dinner party in West Berlin and immediately fell in love with it. He went on to create five tangos for the Dutch National Ballet in 1977. The piece has all the passion and sensuality of Piazzolla set against all the cool precision of von Mahnen's classical ballet. Five Tangos also introduced Piazzolla's music to a much wider Dutch audience, and Piazzolla himself thanked von Mahnen for doing so. And here we are at the end of Dance Matters for today. Sadly, Hans von Mahnen passed away at the age of 92 just last year in 2005. On the occasion of his 80th birthday, friends wrote tributes, including this from his fellow choreographer, William Forsythe. Hans von Mahnen is the most kind, helpful, critical, funny, wicked, brilliant, enthusiastic, remarkable, loyal, sexy, ironic, respectful, talented, expert, and predictable friend and colleague that anyone could want. I hope that you've enjoyed the afternoon with me. Next week, everything will come in twos, and we will be hearing music from some of the greatest, the most loved duets and pas de deux. Stephen Coutts is right next door with Melbourne in concert with what appears to be a cast of thousands, bringing you live music to take you into the evening. I'm John Utans. Until we meet again, take care and stay with us on 3MBS and have a wonderful week.

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Good evening and welcome to Melbourne in Concert. I'm Stephen Coutts and we have a wonderful program of music this evening. Thank you very much to John Newtans for a wonderful Dance Matters program this past hour. And I hope everyone is having a lovely Sunday evening. Tonight's program begins with a live-to-air performance of Haileybury College's ARIA Night Prize winner broadcast right here at 3MBS in the Lady Marigold Southey Performance Studio. We have three amazing singers waiting to perform. The ARIA Night showcases at Haileybury College many of their finest vocalists, each performing two works, a European art song and an aria from an opera, operetta, oratorio or cantata. This event encourages students to engage deeply with classical vocal repertoire and to perform in the original language of each piece with attention to stylistic and interpretive authenticity. The first singer who will perform this evening is Juliet Nazarishan. Juliet began her musical journey in year one, learning guitar before transitioning to vocal studies in year eight with Mr. Michael Lapina. During years seven and eight, she was a member and captain of both Castlefield Singers and Castlefield Guitar Ensemble. Her stage experience includes playing Rafiki in The Lion King, Maui in Moana, and performing in West Side Story in 2026. Juliet was also a member of her Armenian school choir from prep to year eight and continues to perform at Armenian community events. Since year nine, she has been a dedicated member of Haileybury Singers. And for the ARIA Night, Juliet was awarded Best Performance Prize. Let's cross to the Lady Marigold Southey Performance Studio, where Juliet Nazarishan and associate artist Simon Lovelace Piano will perform Francis Poulenc's Le Chemin de l'Amour and Giuseppe Verdi's Strida la Vampa from Il Trovatore.

Thank you to Juliet Nazarishan and Simon Lovelace for that wonderful performance. We now move on to our second singer for this evening, Sienna Tsubaki. Sienna has been passionate about singing from a young age, beginning vocal lessons in prep and continuing to develop her vocal skills throughout her time at Haileybury. Since commencing lessons with her voice teacher, Mr. Michael Lapina, at the end of 2023, she has explored a variety of vocal styles and began classical training in 2024. Sienna completed AMEB Grade 5 with honours and has performed in numerous middle school musicals, building confidence and experience on stage. She brings enthusiasm and expression to every performance, and her dedication to music both inside and outside of school reflects her love of the performing arts and storytelling through song. For the Aria Night, Sienna was awarded Encouragement of a Developing Singer Prize. Unfortunately, Sienna is unwell this evening. However, we are lucky enough to have a recording of her wonderful performance. Please enjoy Sienna and associate artists Simon Lovelace Piano, who will perform Giacomo Puccini's O Mio Babbino Caro from Gianni Schicchi, and Michael Head's The Ships of Arcady.

Thank you to Sienna Subaki and Simon Lovelace for that wonderful performance. We now move on to our final singer for this evening, Havish Surendran. Havish discovered a love for singing upon joining Newland Singers in 2022. Since then, music has been an integral part of his Haileybury journey. He began voice lessons with Mr. Robert Latham in late 2022 and is currently a member of Haileybury Singers and Viva Voce. A regular participant in Haileybury musicals since 2023, Havish was nominated for Best Solo Song at the 2025 Lyrebird Awards for his performance as Harry Bright in Mamma Mia. Besides singing, Havish has studied piano since 2018. This year he is undertaking a Grade 8 certification in the AMEB Piano Comprehensive Program. For the Aria Night, Havish was awarded Commendable Performance Prize. Let's cross to the Lady Marigold Southey Performance Studio, where Havish Surendran and associate artist Simon Lovelace Piano will perform Giuseppe Torelli's Tu lo sai from Come potesti mai lasciarmi in fida, and Jules Massenet's En fermo les yeux from the opera Manon.

0: And thank you to Havish Surendran and Simon Lovelace for that wonderful performance. And that concludes the live-to-air performance of Haileybury College's Aria Knight Prize winner broadcast right here at 3MBS in the Lady Marigold Southie Performance Studio. And thank you very much to our amazing sound engineer for this evening, Greg Matheson, who we are very lucky to have here at 3MBS.
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0: And welcome back to Melbourne in Concert. I'm Stephen Coates, and we now have an interview with our three amazing singers, Juliet Nazarishan, Havish Surendran, and Sienna Tsubaki. And some of the questions that I've prepared for this evening, hopefully they'll be absolutely wonderful. So Juliet, Havish, and Sienna, thank you very much for joining me this evening. Your performances were absolutely amazing. For all of you, what does Aria Knight at Haileybury College mean to you personally? So, Juliet, Havish, or Sienna, what does Aria Knight mean to you personally?
3: For me, Aria Knight allows me to... sorry.
0: That's okay.
3: Aria Knight means to, allows me to just grow and learn new things as a singer. It allows me to explore my range as a classical singer and allows me to develop the techniques necessary that I can apply to all types of singing.
0: Fantastic. And Juliet, what about for yourself? Oh, sorry, Sienna, what about for yourself? I was looking in the wrong direction.
4: No, that's okay.
0: Sienna, what about for yourself?
4: I feel like Aria Knight is just a great, you know, performance experience. I think that a lot of people don't get to perform a classical aria and art song in front of, you know, a great group of people. So I think it was great. Also for feedback as well.
0: Absolutely. Yeah. And Havish, what about for yourself? What does Aria Knight mean to you?
5: Yeah, as someone who's been studying voice for 4 or 5 years now, most of the singing that I get to do is mostly musical theatre. So Aria Knight is an opportunity for me to explore classical repertoire more. This is repertoire that I otherwise probably would never touch on when I'm in my music lessons or when I'm singing in a choir.
0: That's fantastic. And I mean, all three of you perform such beautiful repertoire in many different languages. And when it comes to choosing your pieces, of course, there's always, you know, you need to do your research and you need to do your preparation really in depth. Why did you choose your particular pieces and what drew you to those particular pieces? So Havish, what about for your, Enfermo les yeux is one of my personal favourite tenor arias. What made you choose your two particular pieces for the Aria Knight?
5: Well, that's a pretty good question. I quite enjoy performing French works. So I performed a French work in Aria Knight, which was my first Aria Knight last year.
0: Fantastic.
5: And that's probably what drew me more to the French repertoire. So when I was in my music lesson with my voice teacher and we were going through different songs that I could perform, I was drawn to this one. Particularly because it was so beautiful. It was such a melodic piece. And my art song, this is my first time singing in Italian in a professional space like this. It was a good opportunity for me to explore a different language and also for me to, it's a different kind of song, really, this art song. Yeah, there's not much else I can say, really.
0: Yeah, that's brilliant. That's absolutely brilliant. And Sienna, for yourself, you chose two beautiful pieces, O mio babbino caro and The Ships of Arcady. What drew you to those two pieces for your performance?
4: Well, O mio babbino caro is my mum's favourite aria. And of course, you know, we used to sing it together all the time. So it was a great familiar piece.
0: Yes, yeah.
4: And Ships of Arcady, it was a really, I just heard it and I thought it was beautiful. So, yeah, we listened to, me and my teacher, Mr. Lapina, listened to a few of the possible art songs I could have sang, and I was really drawn to that.
0: That's
4: one as
0: brilliant.
4: Well. Yeah.
0: And Juliet, for yourself, Mr. Lapina is actually performing in Il Trovatore at the moment with Melbourne Opera, and you did Storida la Vampa. What, and your two pieces, absolutely beautiful. What drew you to those two pieces for the aria night?
3: Well, this year what I was looking for were two completely different pieces in their meaning. So Strida la Vampa I get to portray a extremely angry and vengeful woman, and I thought that would be a really enjoyable challenge to take on. And for Le Chemin de l'Amour, I just really love singing French music. I find it easy to pronounce as...
0: Do you study French at school?
3: No, but I just find it easier to speak in different languages because I already know Armenian, which is my second language.
0: Yes.
3: So, yeah.
0: Yeah, that's wonderful. That's fantastic. And I'm sure all three of you probably get this question all the time. I mean, for me personally, as a opera singer myself, there's always someone that we look up to. Is there a singer, performer, or musician who inspires you, and why? And it doesn't have to be necessarily someone absolutely famous. It could be a family member, or it could be someone famous. Juliet, for yourself, who is there, a singer, performer, or musician who inspires you?
3: There actually is. So my auntie is an opera singer that sings for the Australian Opera.
0: Oh, wow.
3: And she's always a phone call away and has always given me so many words of encouragement and any tips, especially when trying to pronounce the lovely languages I've been singing in and practicing in. And she inspired me from a really young age when I got to go watch her perform in the opera Aida.
0: Yes.
3: That was just amazing.
0: Oh, fantastic. And what about Juliet for your, Sienna, for yourself? I'm looking in the wrong direction. Sienna, for yourself.
4: Okay.
0: Is there a singer, performer, or musician who inspires you?
4: I really enjoy listening to Maria Callas. I really love her. I based my O mio bambino caro performance off of her recording, so... Mm-hmm. Yeah,
0: fantastic.
4: I think she's beautiful and I think her voice is amazing.
0: Yeah, so. Absolutely. Couldn't agree more. And Havish, what about for yourself?
5: Yeah, I'm going to be honest. I've never really been one to look up to a particular person, but I'm going to name two people, and I hope you don't find this too corny. The first person I'm going to say is my music teacher, Mr. Latham, who has genuinely just been the biggest inspiration. He has been pretty much the only reason I have been this confident to perform on a live radio. I could not have imagined myself doing this five or six years ago, like never in a million years did I think this was going to happen.
0: Mm.
5: And look, I'm really sorry, but I'm going to say Pavarotti.
0: Oh, every you don't time need to I say listen to sorry, Pavarotti is one of my idols. So
5: I know it's very basic, but every time I listen to anything that Pavarotti sings, it is so beautiful.
0: Yep.
5: I'm not going to say I wish I could ever be him because I think that's a bit too far. But
0: no, if you dream big, you know, you never know what's possible. A Pavarotti is someone that anyone can aspire to be. So I think that's very, very, very special. And final question, what are your future aspirations for all three of you? I mean, I know you all three of you are towards the end of your schooling time at Haileybury College, and I'm sure all three of you have those future aspirations to follow opera or music, or you know, that might be a part of what you do in the future. Havish, what about for yourself? What are your future aspirations? Maybe for music in general, doesn't necessarily have to be singing, but what are your future aspirations for music in your career?
5: Well, to be honest, I'm not really planning on following music as a profession, but I'd love to continue being involved in singing and all the other music that I do, perhaps as part of an amateur theatre club or singing in one of the major choirs that we have around here. That would be probably where I'm intending to go.
0: Fantastic. And Sienna, what about for yourself? What are your future aspirations?
4: Yeah, pretty similar to Havish. It's kind of, you know, music for me is more of an outlet that I can have to kind of challenge myself as well, and more of like a, you know, something less serious and more fun for me, yeah.
0: Fantastic. And finally, Juliet, what about for yourself? What are your future aspirations?
3: Yeah, exactly like Havish. I don't think I see myself as a singer. I mean, I'd love to if the right doors open. Like, I'm all here for it.
0: Mm-hmm.
3: Well, I love performing, and I think definitely being a part of, in musicals would That would just be a joy.
0: Oh, fantastic. Yeah. Oh, that's absolutely brilliant. Well, thank you very much to Juliet Nazarishan, Havish Surendran and Sienna Tsubaki for your wonderful performances this evening. And I wish you all the best for your future studies and performance endeavours. And it truly is a special and wonderful opportunity hearing the next future stars of opera. And this is Melbourne in Concert and I'm Stephen Coutts. And for those who have just joined us, we now move on to our next concert this evening with the Stonington Symphony. This concert was held at the Malvern Town Hall on the 20th of August 2017. You are in for a real treat. The selection we have is Sergei Prokofiev's Violin Concerto No. 1 in D, Opus 19, with Lily Higson Spence Violin, the Stonington Symphony Orchestra, and conducted by Roy Theaker, and a 3MBS recording with sound engineering by John Donald.

Sergei Prokofiev's Violin Concerto No. 1 in D, Opus 19, with Lily Higson-Spence Violin, the Stonington Symphony Orchestra, and conducted by Roy Theaker, and a 3MBS recording with sound engineering by John Donald. And that concludes the selection from the concert with the Stonington Symphony. This concert was held at the Malvern Town Hall on the 20th of August 2017. And this is Melbourne in Concert, and I'm Stephen Coates. And for those who have just joined us, we now move on to our next concert for this evening, entitled 3MBS Recording, Music She Wrote to Renew. The concert begins with Ave Maria, which is by an anonymous composer, with Hannah Lane harp and Chloe Lancashire soprano, and a 3MBS recording with sound engineering by Greg Matheson.

Ave Maria with Hannah Lane Harp and Chloe Lankshear Soprano in the 3MBS recording with sound engineering by Greg Matheson. The concert continues now with Toccata Cordex Chigi with Hannah Lane Harp.

Toccata Cortex Chigi with Hanalaine Harp. We now move on to Barbara Strozzi's Che Si Può Fare with Hanalaine Harp and Chloe Lancashire Soprano.

Barbara Strozzi's Case of Puo Fare with Hannah Lane Harp and Chloe Lankshear Soprano. Now we have another arrangement of the piece Toccata Cortex Chigi with Hannah Lane on the harp.

Toccata Cordex Chigi with Hanalane Harp. We now continue the concert with Francesca Campana's Semplicetto Augelin with Hanalane Harp and Chloe Lancashire Soprano.

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Next we have more Barbara Strozzi's music, which this next piece is Barbara Strozzi's L'Amante Segreto with Hannah Lane Harp and Chloe Lancashire Soprano.

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We continue now with Toccata e Mestoria Pampili with Hanneline Harp.

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We continue now with Jessica Foote's The Not So Short One Comes to Plough Street with Big Fiddle, Little Fiddle.

Jessica Foote's A Not So Short, One Comes to Plough Street with Big Fiddle, Little Fiddle. We now move on to Nancy Kerr's Something for Liam Daisy's Sunrise with Big Fiddle, Little Fiddle.

Nancy Kerr's Something for Liam Daisy's Sunrise with Big Fiddle, Little Fiddle. We next have Josefina Paulson's Louise with Big Fiddle, Little Fiddle.

Josefina Paulson's Louise with Big Fiddle, Little Fiddle. Continuing now with Louise Godwin's Not a Hambo, Something in 7/8 with Big Fiddle, Little Fiddle.

Louise Godwin's Not a Hambo, Something in 7/8 with Big Fiddle, Little Fiddle. Concluding the concert now, we have Louise Wise's Witches Reel with Big Fiddle, Little Fiddle.

Louise Wise's Witch's Reel with Big Fiddle, Little Fiddle. And that concludes a concert entitled 3MBS Recording Music She Wrote to Renew. This was concert number 2 of the second annual Music She Wrote Festival, presented by 3MBS Fine Music Melbourne. It took place on Thursday, the 7th of April 2022 at 8 p.m. at the Chapter House on Flinders Lane, Melbourne, curated by Artistic Director Katie Yap. And thanks for joining me this evening. What a wonderful evening it has been on Melbourne in Concert, with the live-to-air of Haileybury College's ARIA Night Prize winner broadcast and

Rambius text line. The number is 0485 011 035. That number again, 0485 011 035. And this is Melbourne in Concert, and I'm Stephen Coutts. Thanks for your company. There'll be another Melbourne in Concert next Sunday evening with Teddy Bell. Stay with us now for Choral Masterworks at 8 p.m. with Kit Millay, who will play repertoire by composers Delius and Orff. Wishing you a wonderful rest of the evening and a wonderful week ahead.

Good evening, everyone. My name is Kip Millay, and I'm presenting Choral Masterworks this evening and swapping every few weeks with Ruth O'Reilly. 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I hope everyone is well and doing what they need to do to feel good. 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You can text in via 0485011035. This evening, I am delighted to present a program highlighting one of the staples of choral repertoire, Karl Orff's Carmina Burana. However, we begin with someone completely different at the opposite end. This is Frederick Delius. Now, for Frederick Delius, music did not come in the traditional way. He was not educated in music from a young age or bred towards composition. He stumbled through the woolen business with his father, which did not work too well. Delius then asked his father for an orange grove in Florida, as you do. This gave him time to reflect in nature and contemplate what he truly wanted to do. In Florida, he made a friendship with a local organist and teacher, and this is where his musical path began. Appalachia is a work reflecting on Delius's time in America and the swamps along the Mississippi River. The work consists of three themes based on the songs of African Americans, and Delius produces 15 variations upon these. Rather curious in this work, except for a few moments, the choir is used wordless, as though it

were a section of the orchestra rather than having a text. It is a beautiful and impressive work that shows great resourcefulness in the use of original themes. We begin with Richard Hickox directing the London Symphony Chorus and Royal Philharmonic Orchestra in a performance of Frederick Delius's Appalachia, featuring baritone soloist John Shirley Quirk.

0: Frederick Delius's Appalachia, performed by the London Symphony Chorus and Royal Philharmonic Orchestra, directed by Richard Hickox, featuring baritone soloist John Shirley Quirk.
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0: Good evening, my name is Kit Millay, and you are listening to Choral Masterworks. With the first part of our program, we have enjoyed the delightful work Appalachia by composer Frederick Delius. We continue now to what is a mainstay of the choral repertoire, a work that is synonymous with choral music of the 20th century and with choral music of large orchestra, choir, and soloists. 20th century composer Karl Orff was a German composer and was well remembered for establishing concepts for children's music education. However, one of his most well-known works is the choral cantata Carmina Burana, which translates to mean Songs from Bavaria. Bavaria, and more specifically Benediktbeuern, is a village in the foothills of the Alps in South Germany. It is here where Karl Orff sourced the text for this work, consisting of various poems. The first movement, O Fortuna, was the first piece of classical music my high school teacher played when explaining we hear classical music every day. At the time, the tune for O Fortuna in this case was used in the Carlton Draft It's a Big Ad advertisement. I think a version that has stayed in Australian people's memory for a long time. This movement and sounds from this large work have been used frequently in many advertisements, movies, and TV shows. It shows that there is an innate power and drama in this music that appeals to people and is associated with so many great iconic moments. The full work, Carmina Burana, continues this development of drama and storytelling. Karl Orff's Carmina Burana, performed by the Royal Philharmonic Orchestra, Brighton Festival Chorus and Southend Boys Choir, directed by Antal Dorati, featuring soloists soprano Norma Burrows, tenor Louis DeVos, and baritone, again, John Shirley Quirk.

0: a rousing finale there. The Royal Philharmonic Orchestra, Brighton Festival Chorus, Southend Boys Choir performed Karl Orff's Carmina Burana, conducted by Antal Durati, featuring soloists soprano Norma Burrows, tenor Louis DeVos, and baritone John Shirley Quirk.
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0: Good evening, my name is Kip Millay. While listening to Carmina Burana, I felt drawn to one more work for this evening. This is Somewhere, composed by Leonard Bernstein, here in an arrangement for choir.

A lilting and lovely arrangement of Leonard Bernstein's Somewhere There for piano with a noticeable lack of choir. Not quite sure on that one. Ruth O'Reilly is in the studio next week for Choral Masterworks. Thank you for listening this evening, and make sure to catch Bill Miles, who is next, taking you all the way until midnight. I am Kit Millay, and thank you for listening to Choral Masterworks on FreeMBS Melbourne, 103.5 FM.

Good evening, everyone. Welcome to Sunday Night Late with Bill Miles. 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The theme for Sunday Night Late is Hidden Gems. 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Tonight's program features works by Heino Eller, Robert Herbert Howells, Eric Korngold, Australian composers Deborah Freylon Cheatham, and Malcolm Williamson, and Australian performers Caroline Almonte, the Australian String Quartet, the Yarra Trio, and the Tasmanian Symphony Orchestra. Cheerios for tonight are to Andrea, Kyla, Breland, and Cameron, Deb and John, in Colorado. Born in Sydney in 1931, Malcolm Williamson entered the Sydney Conservatorium in 1943, the age of 11, to study horn, violin, and piano, and he continued on to study composition with Eugene Goossens. His musical world broadened in 1950 when he moved to London and discovered the 12-tone music of the Seconese Viennese School and other modernists. This took on a particular importance when, from 1953 to 57, he studied composition with Elizabeth Lutens, then one of Britain's few serial composers, and with Erwin Stein, who studied with Schoenberg. Visits to Paris brought him into contact with the work of composers such as Olivier Messiaen and the young Pierre Boulez. Williamson earned his keep as a musician from the start. While he was studying, he took a succession of journeyman jobs. Already a gifted pianist, he taught himself the organ well enough to play at two of the largest churches in London from 1955 to 60. Meanwhile, and well into the 60s, playing piano in nightclubs. He also proofread music for publishers. From 1961 to 63, he lectured on music at London's Central School of Speech and Drama. In 1975, by then pretty much a full-time composer, he was appointed Master of the Queen's Music. Williamson was awarded a CBE the following year and became an Honorary Officer of the Order of Australia in 1987. Tonight we hear Williamson's Sinfonia Concertante in F-sharp major. Originally intended by the composer as his second symphony, the title was changed due to its comparatively short length and the prominent role of the piano. The orchestral scoring is unusual in being limited to strings and a trio of high trumpets in D, which are normally associated with works from the Baroque. Written between 1960 and 62, each movement carried a devotional heading, Gloria in Excelsis Deo, Salve Regina, and Gloria Patri on the manuscript score. Williamson uses serial organization, but this is not very obvious as he maintains a strong tonal center throughout the work. The work was dedicated to Williamson's American wife, Dolly, whom he married in 1960. Here now is a Sinfonia Concertante in F-sharp by Australian composer Malcolm Williamson, performed by Caroline Almonte and the Tasmanian Symphony Orchestra, conducted by Richard Mills, AO.

0: Sinfonia Concertante in F-sharp major by Australian composer Malcolm Williamson, AOCBE, performed by associate and dear friend, Melbourne-born pianist Caroline Almonte, and the Tasmanian Symphony Orchestra conducted by Richard Mills, AO.
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0: Next is tonight's featured work. Eric Kongol composed his Opus 1, the piano trio in D major, in 1910, when he was 13 years old. Dedicated to my beloved father, the trio was first published, his first published score. Kongol wrote it while he was studying with Alexander von Zemlinsky, and the work was premiered in Berlin and New York in November of 1910. Written in the highly expressive language of the late 19th century Viennese style, Kongol's only piano trio is in four large movements. The opening Allegro non troppo con espressione is intensely lyrical. The following scherzo is light and humorous with a trio of great Viennese charm. The trio is written in an almost cyclical form, the coda ingenuously repeating to present a reworking of the work's opening theme. The Largetto, third movement, is darker and filled with longing, while the closing finale is bright and cheerful with highly virtuosic writing for all three of the instruments. Finely crafted and owing much to the traditions of Brahms and Strauss, the work is nevertheless Korngold's through and through. The lyrical tunes, coupled with a thoroughly modern harmonic language, judicious and skillful scoring, and considerable imagination, are elements of work that was, in the words of Johann Strauss II, quote, an astonishingly assured composition for one so very young. Here now is a hidden gem recording of Eric Korngold's piano trio in D major, performed by Melbourne's own Yarra Trio.

0: The delightful piano trio in D major from 1910 by then 13-year-old Eric Korngold, performed by Melbourne's own Yarra Trio, of violinist Jess Epkandans, cellist Chris Howlett, and pianist Stefan Casamenos.
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1: Next is the first of two requests by knowledgeable subscriber, loyal listener, and highly valued contributor to Sunday Night Late, Rebecca. In fact, she's soon to become my, basically my assistant programmer. In fact, really, main programmer. Estonian composer Heino Eller occupies a central place in the musical history of his country. As both a composer and teacher, he shaped an entire generation of Estonian musicians, including Arvo Pärt, Eduard Tubin, and Lepo Sumera, while developing a highly individual musical language that combines late romantic lyricism with impressionistic color and 20th century harmonic freedom. Composed in 1946, the Violin Sonata No. 2 in D minor belongs to Eller's mature creative period, written shortly after the upheaval of the Second World War. Unlike the overt nationalism demanded of many Soviet composers during the era, the sonata speaks in a deeply personal voice. Rather than relying on folk melodies, Eller evokes the atmosphere of the Estonian landscape through subtle harmonic coloring, fluid melodic lines, and an almost poetic sense of stillness. The work stands as one of the finest examples of 20th century Baltic chamber music. The opening allegro begins with quiet intensity before unfolding into a broad rhapsodic dialogue between violin and piano. Rather than presenting sharply contrasting themes in the classical tradition, Eller allows his musical ideas to grow organically from one another. The violin's soaring lyricism is balanced by richly textured piano writing, while shifting harmonies and flexible rhythms create an atmosphere that is both relentless and contemplative. The central andante forms the emotional heart of the sonata. Here, Eller demonstrates his remarkable gift for sustained melodic writing, allowing the violin to sing over delicately colored piano harmonies. The movement possesses an almost improvisatory quality, with moments of profound introspection alternating with passionate climaxes. The concluding presto provides a striking contrast, bringing renewed energy and rhythmic vitality. Brilliant passage work, sharp accents, and frequently exchanges between the two instruments generate a mounting excitement. Yet even in its most virtuosic moments, the music never sacrifices its lyrical character. The movement culminates in a dramatic and compelling conclusion that resolves the sonata's emotional tensions with confidence and clarity. Eller's Violin Sonata No. 2 is a rewarding work for both performers and listeners. It combines technical brilliance with expressive depth, demanding equal partnership between violin and piano. Although still relatively unfamiliar outside the Baltic states, it's increasingly recognized as one of the significant chamber works of the 20th century, offering a distinctive musical voice that bridges romantic tradition and modern expression, while capturing the beauty and introspective spirit of Estonia. The Violin Sonata No. 2 in D minor by Heino Eller, performed by violinist Andres Kailjuste and pianist Sofia Raman.

0: Violin Sonata No. 2 in D minor from 1946 by Estonian composer Heino Eller, performed by violinist Andreas Kaljuste and pianist Sofia Raman.
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0: Deborah Cheatham Fralon, AO, Yorta Yorta woman, soprano, composer and educator, has been a leader in the Australian arts landscape for more than 25 years. In the 2014 Queen's Birthday Honours List, she was appointed an Officer of the Order of Australia for, quote, distinguished service to the performing arts as an opera singer, composer and artistic director, to the development of Indigenous artists, and to innovation in performance, end quote. In March 2015, Cheatham Fralon was added to the Victorian Honour Roll of Women. Umarella Prelude, commissioned for the Australian String Quartet, premiered in October of 2016 at the Port Fairy Spring Musical Festival. It forms part of a larger work for choir and soloists performed in the ancient language of the Gunditjmara people of southwestern Victoria. Here now is Deborah Cheatham Fralon's Umarella Prelude, performed by the Australian String Quartet.

Numerala Prelude by Deborah Cheatham Fralin, AO, performed by the 2016 Australian String Quartet of Dale Bartrop, Francesca Hugh, Stephen King, and Sharon Gregorian. That world premiere performance was at the 2016 Port Fairy Spring Music Festival and was recorded for 3MBS by Kim Wilson. We finish tonight's program with Rebecca's second request. Although Herbert Howells is best remembered for his magnificent choral and organ music, his comparatively small body of orchestral works contain some of the finest string writing produced by any 20th century British composer. Written in 1942 during the Second World War, the Suite for String Orchestra presents a lighter, more relaxed style of Howells's musical personality than the deeply personal Concerto for String Orchestra composed 4 years earlier. It is a work of elegance, warmth, and irresistible vitality, displaying the composer's complete mastery of string sonority. The Suite for String Orchestra was one of Howells' first original orchestral compositions and, together with a companion suite that's largely been lost, marked the close of his contribution to orchestral music. It stands as a gem of the British string orchestra repertoire, combining impeccable craftsmanship, radiant lyricism, and a distinctive English voice in music that is known for delighting performers and audiences alike. The Suite for String Orchestra by Herbert Howells, performed by the City of London Symphonia, conducted by Richard Hickox, CBE.

Suite for String Orchestra from 1942 by English composer Herbert Howells, performed by the City of London Symphonia, conducted by Richard Hickok's CBE. That concludes Sunday Night Late with Bill Miles here on

Hi there, and welcome to another Noturno. It's lovely to have your company. This program has been prepared by Georgina Binns, and I'm Kay Cooper.

Symphony No. 1 in B-flat, composed by Helvi Levriska, performed here by members of the Staatskapelle of Weimar, conducted by Ari Rassalainen.

0: members of the Academy of St. Martin in the Fields, played the Octet in F, Deutsche 803, composed by Franz Schubert.
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0: 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Garrick Olson performed, together with members of the Cleveland Orchestra, the Cleveland Men's Chorus, conducted by Christoph von Dohnányi.
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It's 6 o'clock on Monday the 17th of August 2026 and I'm Liz O'Keefe and I'm sitting in for Neil Carlin this morning. And welcome to Daybreak. And we've got some great music until nine this morning, which Neil has chosen. And so from my point of view, it means I'm going to be hearing a whole lot of composers that I don't know all that much about, and it's going to be a great learning and listening experience. Just before 6 o'clock, we were listening to Astor Piazzolla's Milonga Sin Palabros, played by Duo Sol, and thanks to Georgina Binns, who selected the music for our overnight nocturnal programme. Well, we'll have a bit of a look at the weather for today and the next few days in Melbourne and surrounds. And so today there'll be a forecast top of 17 degrees with morning fog and then mostly sunny. Tomorrow, a great day, temperature range between 9 and 20 and mostly sunny. On Wednesday, a bit of a change, a temperature range between 13 and 19 and some showers, and a few showers or two on Thursday with a top of 18 degrees. Well, the music that Neil has chosen this hour, composers we might recognise, Clara Schumann, Franz Schubert, Germaine Taillefer, among others. And we'll start with some Bach.

played by Wolfgang Urbsam at the piano. Well, Neil has a segment called Guess The, and it's coming up right now. And what we have is a song by Beethoven. It's called Adelaide. Beethoven tended to have a yearning for the idealized woman, and this is a song exactly like that. And he wrote it in the mid-1790s. And your job this morning is to guess the tenor.

Well, if your job was to guess the tenor, my job, which I failed at miserably, was to tell you how you could let me know that you had guessed the tenor. And you can do that by either calling on 94161035, and I'll pick up the phone, or by texting on 0485011035. Or you could even email onair@3mbs.org.au. And you can tell from the quality of the recording that we're talking rather historic tenor. And I will just tell you that he was born in 1911 and he died in 1960. So that might be a clue. And I'll give you a few more clues as we go on. But around about 6:30, I'll reveal everything. And in the meantime, we're turning to Clara Schumann and her three romances, Opus 21.

The pianist was Michaela Gellius with the first of Clara Schumann's three romances in Opus 21, which she would have written in the 1850s, I think, early 1850s, after, well, at around about the time that she first met Johannes Brahms. Well, a few more clues for a mystery tenor this morning. He is Swedish, and he appeared a lot at the New York Metropolitan Opera. See what you can do with that. Okay, our next work this morning is from Joseph Canteloube's Songs of the Auvergne. It's called Trois Bourrées.

Geoffrey Tate with the English Chamber Orchestra and the unmistakable voice, very beautiful voice, of Dame Kiri Tikanoa in Trois Bourrées from Joseph Cantaloube's Songs of the Auvergne. Well, back to our mystery tenor. We know that he was born in 1911, died in 1960. We know that he was Swedish and he appeared often at the New York Metropolitan Opera. And I'll give you his initials, which are JB. And a little clue, it's not Justin Bieber. And if you give me a call on 9416 1035 or text on 0485 011 1035, and tell me who you think that is. Well, to an Australian piece now from Graham Kerner. It's called Twilight on Dove Lake. Dove Lake, of course, near Cradle Mountain in Tasmania. And this is from the Hush Collection.

Benjamin Northey conducting the Tasmanian Symphony Orchestra in Twilight on Dove Lake by Graham Kerner. Well, it's time to come clean and to tell you that our mystery tenor, born in 1911, died in 1960, the Swede who appeared often at the New York Met with initials JB, is Jussi Björling. And for those of us of a certain age, you might remember a really fantastic recording of La Bohème with Jussi Björling and I think Victoria de Los Angeles as Mimi. And it was a pretty spectacular introduction to opera. It's 29 minutes to seven. And I think I will tell you that today's weather here in Melbourne on Monday the 17th of August, there'll be a top of 17 and there'll be morning fog in some places, I guess, and then mostly sunny, and it's currently around 8 degrees. Well, a bit of a change of pace now.

Al Davey is an Australian guitarist and composer. Plays the acoustic guitar, plays Spanish or classical and flamenco music, and that piece called Sangre Luna, Blood Moon, which I, lunar eclipse, I guess, would be the translation. And he was on guitar, Al Davies himself on guitar, Robert McKay on bass, and Tex Austin percussion. And I've got a great note here from Neil Cowan, who says he went searching for Ulysses but found this instead. And I personally think, given the reviews of the Ulysses and the very, very loud soundtrack, that Al Davies might be better for us. To Franz Schubert now.

0: Well, Schubert's Serenade, as we mightn't have ever heard it before, Rudi Hung on the harmonica, and unnamed pianist played Franz Schubert's Serenade.
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0: And if you haven't yet downloaded the app, it's very easy to do. And once you've downloaded it, I don't think you'll ever look back. It is just so easy to listen to 3MBS and the things that you love on 3MBS all the time. Well, to Jean Sibelius now and his Andante Festivo, a work written around the early 1920s.

John Sibelius's Andante Festivo, Juha Kangas conducted the Ostrobothnian Chamber Orchestra. It's 11 minutes to 7 and time for a piece by Germaine Taillefer, a French composer, member of the group Les Six. She, I think, persisted in composing and composing beautifully in the face of a great deal of parental opposition. Anyway, this piece is called Arabesque.

clarinetist Deborah de Graaf with pianist Len Forster in Germaine Taillefer's Arabesque. Lovely piece. Well, back to some jazz from somebody I've never heard of before called Zez Confrey, and the piece he's composed is called Amazonia, and we'll find out all about it now.

says Confrey, an American 20th century composer of what my search engine says is novelty piano and jazz music. And that piece, Amazonia, was played today by the Georgian-American pianist Eteri Andjaparidze. Okay, music now from Ole Bull, who died on this day in 1880. He was a Norwegian virtuoso violinist and composer and a mentor and promoter of the young Edvard Grieg. This is The Herd Girls' Sunday.

Sounds like the herd girl might have Sunday off. Beautiful, gentle work from Ole Bull. The violinist Henning Kragerud and Beate Engeset conducted the Razumovsky Symphony Orchestra. We're coming up to our second hour of Daybreak this morning with me, Liz O'Keefe. I'm sitting in for Neil Cowan and I'm playing music that Neil has chosen. And coming up over the next hour, we have music by Chabrier, Nigel Westlake, Anton Arensky and Max Richter, among others. But before we do that, a bit of a look at the weather for today and the next few days in Melbourne and surrounds. So today there'll be a top of 17 degrees forecast, with morning fog in many places and then mostly sunny. And currently it's 8 degrees outside. Tomorrow, Tuesday, it's going to be a temperature range between 9 and 20 and mostly sunny. On Wednesday, a temperature range between 13 and 17 and some showers. And on Thursday, a few showers as well. Temperature range between 13 and 18. Well, we'll get straight into the music for our second hour of Daybreak this morning. And if you're like me and you don't know an awful lot about British composers of light music, you will know, well, at least I did know, that Eric Coates composed the march, the Dam Busters March, quite a famous film score. And now we have another piece from Eric Coates called Bird Songs at Eventide.

Eric Coates's Bird Songs at Eventide, and we heard the London Salon Ensemble playing it. Well, when we think of Welsh male voice choirs, we don't necessarily think of African gospel music, but that's what my notes say here, so let's have a listen and see what comes up.

work called African Trilogy, with we heard Wyn Evans, the tenor, the London Welsh Male Voice Choir, the Welsh Festival Male Choirs, all directed by Alwyn Humphreys. Well, I think we're at the beginning of a rather interesting world tour. We have a farewell from something that is called Jamaica Farewell now.

Well, that's something I haven't heard for a very long time, and I sang along in the studio, and I hope that you sang along at home as well. Irving Louis Bourgi's Jamaica Farewell, Amatai Patti on guitar, Moses Mackay on double bass, Pene Patti on ukulele, Paul Bateman directing the City of Prague Orchestra. Irving Louis Bourgi wrote, well, obviously lots of music for Jamaican Caribbean type music. He wrote for Harry Belafonte, and he also wrote the national anthem of Barbados. Well, we're heading off now to Spain. Emmanuel Chabrier's España.

0: Sir John Eliot Gardner conducting the Vienna Philharmonic Orchestra in Emmanuel Chabrier's España. Chabrier's obviously most famous orchestral work. He wrote mainly for voice and piano, I think, rather than pure orchestral. But what a great piece that is.
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0: And it's 20 minutes past seven this morning on Daybreak this morning with me, Liz O'Keefe, sitting in for Neil Cowan. To Russian music now, to Russia, Modest Mussorgsky's Tears.

Well, what a heartfelt, melancholy, poignant work from Modeste Mussorgsky. It's called Tears at the Piano, Victoria Postnikova. From now, music from Nigel Westlake's Antarctica Suite, a work for orchestra and solo guitar. Nigel Westlake adapted it from his documentary film score on Antarctica. The ABC had commissioned it, and it was recorded in 1991.

Wooden Ships from Nigel Westlake's Antarctica Suite. Timothy Kane was the guitarist. David Porcelain conducted the Tasmanian Symphony Orchestra. Well, the weather for today, Monday the 17th of August, morning fog and then mostly sunny, and the fog seems to be getting even thicker outside our studio here at 3MBS in Abbotsford. Currently it's 8 degrees, but it will become sunny later on. Well, to Luciano Pavarotti now, and a piece, or a song, called Little Butterfly.

an anonymous composer of the song Little Butterfly, with the unmistakable voice of Luciano Pavarotti and the Bologna Theatre Orchestra, conducted by Giancarlo Chiaramello. Well, I think back to guitar now, Francisco Tárrega's Tango.

0: Francisco Tárrega's Tango with Narciso Yepes on guitar.
1: The 3MBS English Music Festival is back on the 24th and 25th of August at the Auburn Uniting Church, Hawthorne. 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
0: And time for some swing music now from Noel Gay. He, British composer, active in the 1930s and 40s. I think we should think sort of Irving Berlin. And the things that he wrote that we would probably all know, or at least know that we knew, are The Lambeth Walk and Run, Rabbit, Run. This one is called All Over the Place.

certainly some swing music from Noel Gay, all over the place. The singer Alan Kane and the organ, the dance band and me were accompanying Alan Kane. Well, a bit of a change of pace now. Earlier than Noel Gay, 1891 in fact, Anton Arensky's overture from his very first opera called Dream on the Volga.

The overture from Anton Arensky's first opera, Dream on the Volga. Theodore Kushar conducted the Ukraine National Symphony Orchestra. Well, a couple of pieces now from contemporary Australians, either composed or arranged. The first is Nick Russoniello. He's an Australian saxophonist. He obviously plays the sax, he composes, he leads ensembles, and he educates. And this piece, where he is on sax with the Acacia Quartet, is called Dawn Searching.

Nick Rossaniello's Dawn Searching. Nick himself on sax with the Acacia Quartet. And we'll stay on the sort of dawn, daylight theme with Max Richter's On the Nature of Daylight from Richter's 2004 Blue Notebooks.

0: from Max Richter's Blue Notebooks, his 2004 work, the rather beautiful and haunting On the Nature of Daylight. Violinists Louisa Fuller and Natalia Bonner, cellists Chris Worsey and Philip Shepherd, and violist John Metcalf played that.
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0: And we're coming up to our last hour of daybreak, but just before we do, I'll tell you about the weather for today and the next few days. Today there's a forecast top of 17,

music that Neil has chosen, which I hope you're enjoying as much as I am. I'm finding out heaps of things I didn't know, heaps of composers I hadn't heard of. And we're coming up to another one, yet another one, I'm afraid, Albert Ketelbé. He was, I think I'll call him a 20th century English light orchestral composer. And he's got an overture to The Adventurers. There apparently wasn't an opera, it was just an overture, which he wrote in 1954 for the National Brass Band Competition. And we'll hear it now.

Albert Kettlebay's overture, The Adventurers, was conducted by Adrian Lieper with the Czechoslovak Radio Symphony Orchestra. Well, to another composer I hadn't heard of before, Maurice El Madoni. I would call him basically a 20th and early 21st century composer. He, as far as I can see, wrote music with references to Andalusian and Sephardic and Arab music. He was Algerian. And this piece is called Ma Testa Halki.

Morris L. Madoni's Ma Testa Halki, arranged by Australian classical jazz pianist and composer Luke Howard and played by the Australian Jewish Music Ensemble. Well, as they say, now for something completely different. Franz Josef Haydn's, the Adagio from Franz Josef Haydn's String Quartet in C. It's Opus 54, number 2, written in the late 1780s.

The Endelian String Quartet in the very, very beautiful Adagio from Franz Joseph Haydn's String Quartet in C, Opus 54, number 2. Well, we're swinging around a bit here, and we've got, I think, a bit more jazz from Bobby Hebb.

0: a very lively jazz rendition of Bobby Hebb's best-known song from 1966 called Sunny, George Benson on guitar with the Jazz Ensemble. It's 22 minutes past eight.
1: In their season finale, New Light, Flinders Quartet performs Beethoven's monumental string quartet, Opus 127, and Barsovich's brilliant string quartet No. 3, alongside a stunning world premiere by rising Australian composer Naomi Dodd. 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
0: To Paganini now. Yes, it's called La Campanella. It's apparently part of his Violin Concerto No. 2, and later Franz Liszt arranged it for one of his Liszt's Etudes. It's played today by, we have the instruments are today, the piano and the viola.

William Primrose's arrangement of Niccolò Paganini's La Campanella. Roberto Diaz on viola and the pianist Robert Koenig. Well, back to some jazz now from Steve Hufstetter, and it's called Night Walk.

fairly abrupt ending there for Steve Hufstetter's Night Walk. Lots of people who are unnamed appearing on that track, including Joe Torres on vibes. Well, it's coming up to the last half hour of Daybreak here on 3MBS with me, Liz O'Keefe, sitting in for Neil Cowan this morning. And I think we're at the time where we would say, well, pretty much anything goes. And we'll start with from Camille Saint-Saëns, Samson and Delilah, the Bacchanal, of course, the famous dance from Act 3, where the Philistines are having a wild celebration before Samson destroys their temple.

The famous dance from Samson Delilah, the Bacchanal, James de Priest conducted to the Stockholm Philharmonic Orchestra. Well, we move now, or we have now, another overture, this one from Dora Pejacevic, Croatian composer, not very long lived, late 19th, early 20th century. And this is her overture in D minor.

Croatian composer Dora Pejacevic's overture in D minor, opus 49. And goodness, she puts paid to the sort of the myth that women are not able to marshal very large orchestral forces. It was played by, the Brandenburg State Orchestra, Frankfurt, and conducted by Howard Griffiths. Well, to Astatir Piazzolla now, a 20th century Argentinian composer who wrote quite a lot for the tango. And this is Esqualo, which means shark, I think, in Spanish.

Well, I think that was a buckle-up piece that Neil Cowan chose this morning. From Astor Piazzolla, it was arranged by Nicola Granillo. It was called Esqualo, which I think is shark in Spanish. The violinist was Nicola Granillo, and at the piano, Giovanni Di Messier, Dal Messier. Well, pretty wonderful thing. We'll probably finish this morning's World of Baroque with a piece from Joseph Tawadros. Joseph, Egyptian-born, he's lived in Australia for many years. He is an oud player, among other things, and he comes from a family of musicians. This piece is called Constantinople. It was written, I think, and recorded in 2020.

What a wonderful way to end this morning's Daybreak with Joseph Tawadros' work, Constantinople. It was arranged by Jules Buckley. We had or heard James Tawadros on Rick, Joseph Tawadros on Oud, and Benjamin Northey conducting the Sydney Symphony Orchestra. Before I go, I'll just say what is coming up. And after Daybreak, there'll be first of Bill McLaughlin's Musical Dynasties. Then morning recital with Catherine Cabina, Matucci, Paisello, Le Beau. Concert hall at 1 o'clock, John Wilkinson, Brahms, Prokofiev, Telemann, Bantok. And then A Time to Remember with Peter Mikols, of course, at 7, and Chamber Music and Song with Alan Smith at 8 o'clock this evening. Well, that's our programme for today. We've reached the end of Daybreak. I hope you've enjoyed the music that Neil Cowan has chosen as much as I enjoyed playing it. So thanks for your company this morning, and special thanks also to our 3MBS subscribers, our donors and our sponsors, because without you, we couldn't bring you the music that we love and you love too. So coming up now, exploring music. But in the meantime, this is Liz O'Keefe saying goodbye for now.

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1: Hello there and welcome to Exploring Music. It's Bill McLachlan here. We've got a great theme this week, musical dynasties. And no, I didn't come up with this idea on my own. This came from a friend of mine, a man named Andy Bade, who's a staff announcer at KUAT in Tucson. And he's also a conductor. He has a doctorate from the University of Arizona in conducting. And then he sent me this idea. He said, Bill, have you ever considered the idea of musical dynasties, whole families that make music together? I suppose the Bach family is the most famous example. We're going to start off today's program with music from a church musician from Venice, Giovanni Gabrielli, whose uncle was very important. Andrea Gabrielli, born in 1532, was the organist at St. Mark's Basilica in Venice. And after Giovanni's father died, Andrea, his uncle, took over the education of the young boy. Let's start off by listening to a piece for brass of Giovanni Gabrielli. This piece is entitled Canzone Septimi Toni No. 2. That sounds really fancy. It just means it's a tune, canzone on the seventh tone. Our players are wonderful. They are the brass players from the Philadelphia, Cleveland, and Chicago symphonies. Here's music of Giovanni Gabrielli, Canzone Septimi Toni.

Man, I think that's wonderful stuff. Spectacular brass players, members of the Philadelphia and Cleveland Orchestra and Chicago Symphony, to play music of Giovanni Gabrieli, the Canzone Settimi Toni, number 2, actually. Did you notice there's a kind of echo built into that music? Gabrieli divides the brass up into a number of groups, and one starts off and then the second plays it back to them. That's partly because of where he was when he was writing this music.

Man, what a glorious sound. Three ensembles there, which fits the players we had, because we have members of the Philadelphia Orchestra, the Cleveland Orchestra, and the Chicago Symphony joining to play this music of Giovanni Gabrieli, the Canzone a 12 in Echo. We're going to hear another piece composed for St. Mark's. It's Sonata Pian e Forte. And imagine, once again, sitting on a Sunday morning down in this wonderful church, the St. Mark's Basilica in Venice, and having this beautiful music descend upon us from all four piers of the church. Here we are, Sonata Pian e Forte.

I can hear that D natural in the trombone at the very end. It's G major, but here. That's very characteristic of Gabrielli. He ends here, but he wants to bring out the fifth. He keeps that in your memory. Sonata pian e forte, the sonata to be played soft in some places and strong in others. Pian e forte. Wonderful brass players there, members of the Philadelphia Orchestra, the Cleveland Orchestra, and the Chicago Symphony. There's some real stars there, big-time stars forever. The first trumpet player from Chicago, Bud Hursis, is in that ensemble. The first trumpet player from Philly, Gil Johnson, was playing. My old teacher, Henry Smith, was playing the first trombone part, and Abe Torchinsky was playing one of the tuba parts. If you like brass music, that's about as good as it gets. But, of course, the composer, Giovanni Gabrielli, was not a brass player himself. He was an organist. In fact, he was the principal organist at the Basilica there in St. Mark's. He took over from the great Claudio Merulo. And, of course, we had to get the organ into this with the brass players. And for this, we have the great organist E. Power Biggs. Here's a canzona per sonare, just a piece for instruments that sound. But this one has a title, La Spiritata. It's a spirited piece. Here's music of Giovanni Gabrielli.

Canzona per sonare, number one, La Spiritata, music of Giovanni Gabrielli. E. Power Biggs was the organist with members of the brass sections of Philadelphia, Cleveland, and Chicago. You know, when I was a youngster, I was a brass player myself. I played trombone with, well, the Pittsburgh Symphony, but particularly with the Philadelphia Orchestra. I was playing with the Philadelphia Orchestra around the time that Columbia Records put together this great session of Gabrielli with Philadelphia, Cleveland, and Chicago. And I'm loath to go along without hearing one more example of this beautiful playing of this beautiful music of Giovanni Gabrielli. Here is the Canzona per Sonare No. 2, members of the Philadelphia, Cleveland, and Chicago Symphonies.

That's late 16th century, this subdominant to tonic, 4-1, or amen. That is very much a characteristic of that time, late 16th century. Music of Giovanni Gabrieli. We just heard the Canzona per Suonare No. 2. Wonderful players, members of the Philadelphia and Cleveland Orchestra and Chicago Symphony, playing music of Giovanni Gabrieli. 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I'm Bill McLaughlin, and I've got a question. 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And thanks to all of our 3MBS listeners. And now let's meet another musical dynasty. This one comes along about 130 years after the first one. The Gabrielis come from the early to mid-16th century. Now let's jump 100 years later. Alessandro Scarlatti was born in Naples, May 1660. He's the most important composer of the Neapolitan School of Opera. And he's also the father of two other famous composers, one particularly, Domenico Scarlatti and Pietro Filippo Scarlatti. But let's start in with music of pop, Alessandro Scarlatti. This is a piece in D minor for four strings, a string quartet, in other words. But the piece doesn't bear that title when you look at the page. It simply says Sonata a Four in D minor. This is the Casal Quartet playing music of Alessandro Scarlatti.

That's a wonderful performance from the Casals Quartet. That's an ensemble that's new to me. It's not Casals like Pablo Casals. This is just one Casals Quartet. Music of Alessandro Scarlatti. Let's hear some more music now from Alessandro. This is a work for orchestra, the Concerto Grosso in F minor. And we're hearing an orchestra which performs under a wonderful name, Europa Galante. Fabio Biondi is the conductor. Once again, it's four movements, grave, which is slow, allegro, then largo, then finally allemande, which is German-style dance. Here's the Concerto Grosso in F minor of Alessandro Scarlatti.

lovely music, isn't it? In certain ways, it sounds rather stern, but there's something that's so naturally musical about Scarlatti's music. Alessandro Scarlatti's Concerto No. 1 in F minor. Wonderful performance from the ensemble Europa Galante, which was led by its first violinist, Fabio Biondi. But now let's listen to the music of Domenico Scarlatti, the son of Alessandro Scarlatti. Alessandro Scarlatti was born in Naples in 1660 and died in 1725. He was 25 years old when he had a son born to him. 1685 was the year. Naples has always had a very strong ties to Spain, particularly in these years. So young Scarlatti moved first to Lisbon to become the teacher of Maria Magdalena Barbara. And then when she moved on to Seville, he moved with her. Scarlatti remained in Spain for the remaining 25 years of his life, had five children there, and wrote over 550 sonatas for the keyboard. Let's listen to this one played for us by Alan Goldstein. This is a keyboard sonata in C major, music of Domenico Scarlatti.

That's a delightful piece, isn't it? That was pianist Alan Goldstein playing the keyboard sonata in C major. Yeah, piano. This thing says keyboard sonata in C major, and undoubtedly Domenico Scarlatti was playing on a harpsichord, but Alan Goldstein chooses to play it on the modern piano, and I think it sounds wonderful. But just to keep honest, let's listen to the great Ralph Kirkpatrick, one of the great scholars of the music of Domenico Scarlatti. And, of course, Ralph Kirkpatrick is playing on a harpsichord. Here's the Sonata in E, music of Domenico Scarlatti.

That was the great Ralph Kirkpatrick playing the Sonata in E Major of Domenico Scarlatti. That was a wonderful recording at the harpsichord. But now we're going back to the piano. There are all these wonderful pianists, and guess what? They all love to play Scarlatti sonatas. Here's the Sonata in D Major, played by Murray Pariah.

love that performance. That's Murray Pariah playing Domenico Scarlatti's Sonata in D Major, Kirkpatrick, listing 491. And we're going to close out the session today with Vladimir Horowitz playing Domenico Scarlatti sonatas. This is my rainy day recording. If I wake up and I'm feeling grumpy, this gets me over it in a hurry. We'll hear Horowitz play the sonata in A minor, and then a brilliant rendition of the keyboard sonata in F major. Here's Vladimir Horowitz playing music of Domenico Scarlatti.

0: did it again. I got a big smile on my face. That's Vladimir Horowitz playing Scarlatti. We heard the sonata in A minor and then the sonata in F major. I love those recordings, and I love the music of Scarlatti, both of them. Alessandro, whom we just listened to a little bit earlier in the program, and Domenico. Before this, we start off with music from Venice of the Gabrielles, and we have more musical dynasties this whole week. Hope you can join us. 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Our production assistants are Ella Pinsloop, Eric Opland, Adela Skoronsky, and Weston Williams. Rebecca Neistat is the WFMT production and syndication manager. 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